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7: You know, there's been so much talk these days about the kind of social issues in our country, and particularly the polarization that's going on from so many different types of peoples in our country. We're going to talk about that today with Dr. Catherine Meeks, who is going to talk about why some of the marginalized communities are not united as well. She has a new book out called Bridging the Rivers of Difference, and Catherine, good to have you with us today on the program.
8: Thank you. Thank you very much for inviting me.
7: Tell us about this, because it's got to be a little frustrating for you. I know you've been dealing with social justice issues for many years. Is it kind of frustrating to you that maybe the communities aren't more together?
8: Well, it's frustrating and it's sad, but, you know, I'm committed to vigilance, so I know I've got to keep going. But I wish that we were in a better place, and for as much energy and time as we put into trying to get to a better place, you would think we would be in a better place than we are, but we are where we are. And I'm quite a realist, so I just try to look at what is and see what I can do, you know, and I hope that we can do better in the future.
7: Yeah, very much. I think everybody agrees with that. And there are a lot of those things. You know, we've been having some cutbacks in DEI, those types of things. Is that affecting us as well?
8: Well, you know, I have a very funny feeling around DEI, because I didn't think DEI was ever really a serious initiative designed to really make the change the systems the way they needed to be changed up. I always thought that was a bit more about window dressing than authentic, deep transformation. So I guess I don't have a lot of grief about DEI not being around, because I think we need to try to be honest about what we're doing. And if we really are trying to create systems and communities where everybody can be treated fairly and equally, that's what we should be doing, and not just, you know, naming somebody vice president of diversity and inclusion and then nothing else happens, which was the case a lot with DEI. Now, on the other side of that coin, the fact that we're really willing to get rid of even DEI with its shortcomings just means that we are kind of taking steps backwards. You know, the rapidity with which people dismantle DEI made the case for me that they weren't that serious about it in the first place.
7: Yeah, it's interesting to see that. And there's been a lot of talk too about some of the problems with the voting rights. Do you see those being reduced as well?
8: I see the effort. You know, the thing that's the saddest is to see people be this mean-spirited and still interested in trying to have people of color be second or third or fourth class citizens. That's not only frustrating, it's hurtful. Because we're all here, we're citizens, we were born here, we should not need a Voting Rights Act to assure that we have the right to vote. And the right to vote and have people represent us that we want to represent us. So that's all very disheartening, but we have got to just stay vigilant. And that's what I've been saying all since last week and this week with the stuff that's going on. Yes, it's very sad. It's maddening, but it means we just got to have a new commitment to vigilance.
7: Yeah, it never really ends, I guess, does it, as you're saying?
8: Pardon?
7: It never ends, the vigilance
8: and working toward things, right?
7: Yeah.
8: That's right. It never ends, and it's hard to stay vigilant because you just want to have a break. You want to live. You just want to not have to always be a resistor.
7: Right.
8: You know, you just want to get up and go live your life every day. Life is hard enough without all the extra stuff. But you conscious people and people of color don't get to just go live. You got to live understanding that there's always somebody out there ready to make sure you don't quite have the same rights as somebody else. And that's just very disheartening.
7: Well, yeah, particularly if you look at, of course, the history of the country where everyone is supposed to be equal, and yet there have been these times in our country where that has not been the case, and particularly with African Americans, but not only them, but other Asians as well, and other peoples in this country.
8: Yes, and that's why my book, Bridging the Rivers of Difference, took on the challenge of trying to talk about how can the major minority groups, indigenous people, Asian Americans, Latinos, and African Americans, find a pathway to become collaborative partners in working to create a different kind of world. I think we have missed a very important possibility by allowing ourselves to see each other as competitors in the justice quest rather than seeing ourselves as partners. And part of that is just the historical constant narrative of that has come from white supremacists about who we are as minorities, and we sort of bought into that. So, you know, my sons always talk about we like to play oppression Olympics. You know, I've been more oppressed than you. This group's more oppressed than that group. That doesn't get you anywhere. It just causes you to stay competitive when really if you may find that if you could form a coalition, you could have greater power and greater possibilities. And so my book is dealing with that, what has caused us not to do it, and the call for us to consider that as a new way to look at stuff. Maybe we can get to a better place in the country if the minority groups themselves could become collaborative partners and take on some of the work themselves in a different kind of way than we have in the past. And I don't know how that all can work out, but I'm really willing to daydream about it.
7: Well, and I think, too, that the entire country is a little tired of all the polarization that's going on. Anyway, I don't care what group you're in, right? It seems like,
8: right.
7: It seems like it's going on with everybody, isn't it, to some extent?
8: And this whole idea of somebody's got to be at the bottom and somebody's got to be higher is tiring, and I think we are tired of it.
7: The name of the book is Bridging the Rivers of Difference. Our guest, Dr. Catherine Meeks, talking about marginalized communities and differences they have.
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11: 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A fine, an inconvenience, a little embarrassment. 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There are injuries, a hospital bed, the long road to recovery, the moments you'll miss. Suddenly, a ticket doesn't seem so bad. That ticket? That was nothing. Click it. Don't risk it. 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
12: We make you think. Here's Bob.
7: There's much talk these days about AI and all of the things that are going on and the competition that's going on around the world for AI dominance. It makes you wonder, why is that happening? Why is the U.S. even in a foot race with this? We're going to talk today to Randy Landreville, who is president of U.S. Inventure, about that and about how maybe the invention industry has been slowed somewhat. Randy, it's good to have you with us today on the program.
13: Yes, thank you for having me.
7: Yeah, I kind of explained this a little bit. It seems to me that we always led the world in innovation. That's not so much the case anymore, is it?
13: Oh, you know, you're so right. It started way back at the very beginning. Many people don't realize the Patent Act of 1790 was under George Washington, and that really kicked the ball you know, started things rolling, and basically by giving the rights to something you invent to the person, to any common or other person who actually invented something new and valuable. And that was quite unique in the world. And it basically, what happened was, of course, America became the leader in worldwide innovation pretty quickly, and this has helped our country amazingly for a couple hundred years. And like you said, why are we in a foot race now? In the past, we were just ahead of everybody all the time, right?
7: Well, yeah, and part of that was because people were free to do that, and it was,
13: yeah.
7: Free enterprise, and that really added all these things.
13: Yeah, and also, real innovation comes from individuals and maybe very small groups. Real innovation typically almost never comes from a large entity. Now they may have started off with real innovation. I mean, you look at the huge corporations now, many of them started with one individual with a great idea and a great patent system protecting him or her. But when they become big, they lose that thinking outside of the box thing. You know, they start protecting what they have and trying to keep others from competing with them, and they lose this, I gotta come up with the next great thing that undoes what others have done, right? And so it's really the small entity that is so valuable in real innovation, which is what, you know, right now it's AI, that's the big hot area, but there's always a hot area. Where, you know, way back when it was, you know, cars and trains and radio and whatever, and you know, it ends up wherever it is, but it's still the small entities, individuals who are very creative, who aren't tied to any particular large operation, and they're thinking outside of the box. Those are the ones we need to incentivize like we used to, so that we are able to stay ahead of the world in innovation. And that's what we have totally lost in recent years. I know your question is, well, what exactly happened? Well, the big guys, of course, they don't want competition. They like to hold on to what they have, and they don't want to give up market share. And once they become really big, they realize, well, wait a minute, we have some political power, and big tech and a few other big corporations got together and got a law passed in 2011 that severely held back the little guy. It was called the America Invents Act, and what it did, and then there have been a couple of bad Supreme Court decisions as well, but what this law did, prior to that, if you had to face a large entity who was infringing your patented technology, you would face them in a real court with a jury, with a real judge, with due process, and it was fair. And, you know, if they were guilty, they lost. And I know people who went through it many, many years ago. Well, what happened in 2011 was they created a new administrative court. Oh, yes, this was going to be more efficient and faster and less expensive.
7: Yeah, of course.
13: Yeah,
7: right,
13: yeah.
7: Right.
13: Well, we won't have all that stuff. Oh, juries. We don't need juries. They don't know anything, right?
7: Right.
13: You're,
7: right.
13: You know, just
7: well, were,
13: this,
7: were there arbitrators as well as part of this? Or?
13: No, what it was, what it is, it's called the Patent Trial and Appeal Board. And, you know, there's no jury. There are three, they call them, they're judges, administrative patent judges, that's an APJs, administrative
7: okay.
13: patent
7: okay.
13: judges. They're government yep. employees. They're not lifetime appointed judges. The thing about a lifetime appointed judge is they're kind of there for life, and they're pretty independent. These administrative right. patent judges, well, they're, in some cases, there have been cases where some of these guys went to work for your infringer at some point in the future.
7: Well, so they had a direct conflict of interest.
13: And there are definitely conflicts of interest there that are not handled like they would be with if you had a real judge and a real court server. By the way, too, you know, that a jury trial, that's in the Seventh Amendment, your right to a jury trial, right? So
7: right,
13: we're talking
7: exactly.
13: about a key part of America. So, but the bottom line is these patents that get judged by this administrative court, the Patent Trial and Appeal Board, over 80% of the time, the patent in question gets invalidated. In other words, oh, sorry, we made a mistake, and sorry about that, even though maybe you've invested your whole life into it and you have a thriving business with employees who are going to, and you're about to lose it all. Sorry about that, we just made a mistake. And I will tell you this, I know a number of inventors who have lost everything through this Patent Trial and Appeal Board, and the ones I know, I'm convinced, if they had a real court trial with a jury, they would have won. They would not have lost.
7: Yeah, it sounds like a rigged system. And also, it seems as though at this point, do any of those patents get bought up at some point, or do the companies just take them and do something else with them?
13: Here's the thing. In the old days, where the system was pretty fair, you know, if the big guy wanted what you had, they'd offer you, you know, in other words, selling a patent is totally fine. I mean, if they want to acquire it from
7: absolutely.
13: Or if they want to license it from you, a lot of inventors, they don't necessarily want to create the thing. They want to license the technology out, and that's all fine.
7: Yeah,
13: but
7: sure.
13: What has happened now is the system has gotten so weak that they can just take it, and the
7: not
13: chances
7: competent.
13: Of them actually having to end up paying for what they've done is so slim. In other words, there have been arguments made from some pretty smart people that if you have a fiduciary responsibility to your shareholders that doesn't consider ethics necessarily, it is your responsibility perhaps to actually steal technology because you're not going to have to pay for it. And it's kind of crazy.
7: Yeah, it's nuts.
13: And so what happens in the bigger scheme of things, regardless of what the invention is, I mean, this affects all inventions. Of course, big tech was behind getting the law passed, so their primary interest is not having startups that could compete with them. But it's whatever the technology, and I have examples from healthcare to really valuable toys to athletic equipment to, you know, medical devices, you name it. But in the big scheme of things, if we're going to get ahead of the world and stay ahead as we should in any technology, including artificial intelligence, we need to be incentivizing the little guys.
7: Yeah, thanks, Randy, for your comments. Randy Landrenu, our guest, president of U.S. Inventor.
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22: 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Suddenly, a ticket doesn't seem so bad. That ticket? That was nothing. Click it. 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
23: No topic left uncovered. This is Issues Today. Here is Bob Gourley.
7: You know, living with any disease is certainly a problem, but I think it does bring out maybe the best in you and learning to deal with those kinds of things. Cystic fibrosis is a disease that we don't hear a lot about. You know, we're going to find a lot more about it today with Rebecca Duckworth, who is an adult that's living with it. Rebecca, it's good to have you with us today on the program.
24: Great to be here.
7: Yeah, but tell us about your story. When did it first start with you?
24: We found out pretty early for me. CF makes mucus thicker throughout the body, just to give you an example right off the bat there.
7: Right,
24: So it affects the lungs and digestive system, and we found out pretty early for me because I have a pretty severe digestive side of it. So I was 6 weeks old and having 25 dirty diapers a day, and my parents thought something might be wrong.
7: Wow. So that was the beginning, yeah, and this is continuing throughout your life. And how has it affected your life?
24: Certainly, there's a lot of day-to-day care. I do 90 minutes a day of treatment for my lungs. There's a vest that I put on that shakes and loosens the mucus in my airways to prevent lung infection and scarring. And I do nebulized inhaled medications, sometimes inhaled antibiotics. I also, if there's an infection that makes things a little bit worse, then you IV antibiotics pop into the picture, hospitalization sometimes. So it just, it adds up. It really does. I did the math one time. Over the course of my life, I've done 2.5 years of just treatments if you add up all those hours.
7: Wow. And how old are you now?
24: I'm 38.
7: 38. My gosh. Yeah, that is a lot. What would you tell people? Maybe somebody's just been diagnosed with it. What would you tell them? Give them some advice.
24: Thankfully, the prognosis is so much better now than it was when I was born. My parents were told she's going to be lucky if she lives to 18, and now, you know, look how far we've come. I'd say, you know, there's so much hope. Just live in the hope that we've come so far and that we still are making progress forward.
7: Yeah, that's good. And yeah, there's a lot of research going on to it. I'm sure that is there like a national organization, like cystic fibrosis,
24: yes,
7: type of thing? Yeah, tell us about that.
24: Yeah, the CFF, the Cystic Fibrosis Foundation, has done so much in advancing care. They have fundraised and funded research that have directly affected my life. There's been medications that have come out through the course of my life that have directly changed the quality and quantity of life that I've been able to live. In the last 5 years, we have these new medications called modulators, which is a type of pill medication that you can take, and it'll actually, at the cellular level, correct the salt chloride channel and its ability to stay open with the And that basically just makes the mucus less thick. It makes your cells function more normally. So that's been huge as far as how you feel in a day and how lung infections affect you. But we do have a long ways to go, because though those are out, you know, that came out and it was so exciting. And then I like almost immediately had to do IV antibiotics right afterwards. So we're still very in the fight.
7: Yeah, and what is interesting too, I guess this can start at any age. Now, in your case, you were pretty much born with it, but it can come up at any age. Is there more age where it might occur more often, or is it just really general?
24: It's genetic. It's something that you're born with. And certainly you discover it at different times. You know, mine was discovered really early because it affects me in the digestive system pretty severely. But others who are more severely affected in the lungs, sometimes they didn't find out that they were born with it until they were 10 or 11 or 12.
7: Yeah, wow. So, and I would think how does it affect exercise, those kind of things? You have to be very careful with that, don't you?
24: Exercise is really positive for folks with CF. It helps. It's basically another type of treatment to help clear mucus from your airways. So getting some running in there, getting some cycling in there is huge. But certainly it affects how much you can do if you're sick. You know, it really hampers that. And folks who are having more lung disease portions of it, you know, they're waiting for a lung transplant. There's just not as much exercise that you can do.
7: Yeah, right. So it affects people, definitely, no doubt about it. Tell us about your organization. You help kids that have cancer, right? You and your husband?
24: Yeah, so we started the Distractors largely based on my experience as a kid who spent a lot of time in the doctor's office, in the hospitals, and learning to entertain myself there was such a huge part of managing having a chronic illness. You know, you spend a lot of your life in those situations, in medical situations, so you got to learn to find the joy. And as someone who works as an actor and musician in real life, it was a really natural fit for me to help those other kids with CF, as well as other kids with chronic illnesses and cancer as well.
7: Right. So you go to hospitals and that type of thing? I guess you do, right?
24: We do some in-person work, yes. We also do a lot of digital work. So we have a website that has videos that are specific for, like, if you're going in for a blood test, watch this video and it'll help you with breath exercises that'll calm your mind and body. And, you know, we're actors, so we make it a little bit entertaining and fun along the way. And we have those for all kinds of specific tests, especially for CF-specific tests, because obviously I have a breadth of knowledge about that one. But, yeah, we try to help kids in any situation who are dealing with a lot of extra hospital stuff.
7: Yeah, boy, and that's got to be very rewarding for them, and probably wish that you'd had more of that when you were growing up, but now you're helping out.
24: Definitely.
7: I think that's so important. Yeah, it's got to be regarding that. So, again, if I would think early diagnosis with this is very important for cystic fibrosis, right? The earlier the better, right?
24: Yes, yeah. When I was diagnosed, they didn't have a lot of pre-birth methods of diagnosis, or, you know, they had to do a sweat chloride test, which is basically you make your baby sweat as much as possible and you test the level of salt in that sweat and see if it's high enough, then it indicates that you might have CF. And now that they can test it through the blood, and sometimes they can tell in newborn screenings that something might be going on. So early diagnosis is huge.
7: Well, Rebecca, thanks so much for joining us and talking to us about really a disease, as we mentioned earlier, that we don't hear too much about, and that is cystic fibrosis. Rebecca Duckworth, our guest.
11: You think a ticket for not wearing your seatbelt is the worst that could happen? A fine, an inconvenience, a little embarrassment, but then comes the crash. There are injuries. You think a ticket for not wearing your seatbelt is the worst that could happen? A fine, an inconvenience, a little embarrassment. But then comes the crash.

0: get wrong, like a data analyst.
1: Hey, what model did you use for these quarterly projections?
0: Astrology. If Mercury's in retrograde, sales tank. If Venus is rising, we crush Q4.
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0: Yeah, the Zodiac never lies.
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4: Bob Gourlay back with you. Hey, hope that the end of your spring is going well. Maybe getting ready to have a vacation, all those good things. We will join you again. Until then, you have a good one.
5: Contemporary public affairs that make you think. It's Issues Today with Bob Gourlay. Our email is issuestoday@yahoo.com or go to issuestodayradio.com.